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0: This is Marketplace. I'm Kai Rizdahl. Even those of us who love our jobs think with probably varying degrees of frequency how nice it might be not to have to do them anymore. Allow me then to introduce you to the movement known as FIRE. Aki Ito wrote about it the other day. She's a chief correspondent with Business Insider. Welcome to the program.
1: Hi, it's great to be here.
0: For those unfamiliar, what is the FIRE movement?
1: Yeah, so it stands for Financial Independence Retire Early. The people who were in the movement I knew about were really high-earning tech workers who were, you know, eating instant ramen every day and living in like these tiny studios or living out of their cars or something. And the movement really took off in the pandemic. And, you know, now the main subreddit has 2.4 million followers.
0: Which is a bunch of people. So present day now, once we've moved past those rich tech workers eating ramen, what is a typical FIRE person? What's their lifestyle?
1: Yeah, so it really depends on who you talk to. You know, one group is called Lean FIRE. They're super, super frugal, really intense frugality. And other people, you know, they just have really high salaries and then live like average lives. But they're not living the kind of lifestyles that their rich friends would be living.
0: Many interesting things, which we will get to. The first one is FIRE, financial independence, retire early. The interesting thing about this piece is that once these folks have financial independence, they don't necessarily retire. That in and of itself is not the goal here.
1: Mm-hmm. And that's what I found so interesting. I always assumed this was a group of people who just hated work and wanted to escape it as soon as possible. But, you know, there was this researcher named Laura Sande. She's a professor of organizational behavior at UNC Chapel Hill. And she spent years studying the movement by going to these, you know,

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1: All right, we got to go. Way too much of me talking today. Not enough time in this program. Andy Corbin, Mika Ellison, Maria Hollenhorst, Sarah Leeson, Sean McHenry, and Sophia Terenzio are the daily production team. Will Story is the supervising senior producer. And I'm Kai Rizdahl. We will see you tomorrow, everybody. This is APN.
2: 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In the Tok area, burning has been suspended, and burn permits and suspensions are listed on the Alaska Department of Natural Resources Division of Forestry and Fire Protection page. That's dnr.alaska.gov. Again, Tok area has suspended burning. There is no burning in Tok due to very high fire danger. Taking a look at the weather currently in Fairbanks, looks like we've got partly cloudy skies and 75 degrees. In Tok, 79, really warm there. In Healy, 70 and sunny. Nenana, 72 and sunny. And in Delta Junction, oof, really warm there too, 79 degrees and partly cloudy. Coming up, we've got Symphony Cast for the next 2 hours, then 2 hours of Around Midnight, one from the vault from Wally, your host. It's 7. It's been my pleasure to be your host tonight. I'm Lori Neufeld. Have a great night.
3: 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I'm Steve Seal. And this week, we begin our summer-long residence at the largest classical music festival in the world, the BBC Proms. From July through September, music fans enjoy 8 weeks of extraordinary music making with concerts of orchestra, choral, and chamber music. If you're a music lover who is new to classical music, the Proms is the perfect place to start exploring. In fact, the co-founders of the Proms, impresario Robert Newman and conductor Henry Wood, had just that in mind. They wanted this festival to be accessible to the masses. And to this day, it still holds true to that mission. Proming is the word for the popular tradition that is central to the unique and informal atmosphere of the BBC Proms. It refers to the two areas in the Royal Albert Hall where you can stand to watch world-class performances. If you want to get up close to the performers, you'll want to prom in the arena. For a bird's-eye view of the stage, the gallery is where you can spread out and relax. And proming is pretty easy. Just turn up, get in line, and then take your place in the magnificent Royal Albert Hall to enjoy a fantastic concert like the one we're about to hear. The first and last night of the prom season every summer are always very big festive occasions. And in just a moment, we'll join our colleagues from the BBC for opening night at the 2026 festival with a packed stage of performers, as has become tradition here at the Proms. For this year's first night, there will be American music of Aaron Copland and George Gershwin, Ravel's beloved and bluesy piano concerto, and then a rarely heard but lovely British choral work from Gerald Finzi, with the full forces of the BBC singers and symphony chorus. So, forego the proper attire and come as you are, and get ready to join the fun and the festivities. Welcome to APM's Symphony Cast. Let's take our seats in the Royal Albert Hall and turn things over to our colleagues from the BBC, Petrarch Trelawney and Georgia Mann in the BBC booth.
4: The stage is set, the wait is over, the orchestra is poised, and there is a capacity crowd in the Royal Albert Hall.
5: Because the world's greatest classical music festival is back. I'm Georgia Mann.
4: And I'm Petrarch Trelawney, and tonight you are very welcome to the first night of the Proms.
5: A summer of sensational music lies ahead, and it all starts here. The massed forces of the BBC's Symphony Orchestra, Chorus and BBC Singers are gearing up under the baton of conductor Dalia Staszewska to launch the season with a distinctly American flavour, beginning with Copland's cinematic fanfare for the common man and Gershwin's jazz-infused An American in Paris.
4: The superstar South Korean pianist Yun-Chan Lim will take to the stage a bit later for Ravel's bluesy piano concerto, and we'll hear the British composer Gerald Finzi's glorious, but it has to be said, rarely performed, For Saint Cecilia, a choral love letter to the patron saint of music.
5: Yes, unbelievably, it's the first time the Finzi has ever been performed at the Proms. And speaking of firsts, tonight also sees a world premiere from pioneering British-French composer Josephine Stevenson.
4: There is so much to look forward to, and it's not just us who is excited.
5: Oh, no.
4: Up here in the gallery, we've been joined by a very special guest, broadcaster, writer, and Proms superfan, Sandy Toksvig. Listen, they're applauding you, Sandy.
6: It's a mad immediately. 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
4: Yeah.
6: You can feel it bouncing up. And what's so wonderful, there used to be an old-fashioned notion that you needed to know something about classical music in order to enjoy it. These concerts prove that's not true. It's for everybody. It is guaranteed tonight to touch your soul.
5: Absolutely guaranteed. Well, Sandy will be with us all evening to help keep this 2026 Proms launch in full swing. But every great party needs someone happy to slip away from the dance floor in search of all the best behind-the-scenes gossip.
4: And tonight, that's Tina Dehealy. She is backstage, perfectly placed to bring us all the moments you won't see from your seat.
7: I am indeed. A very good evening to you. I have got an access all areas backstage pass to the Royal Albert Hall. I've been lurking backstage, trying not to get in anyone's way amongst the bass cases, the instruments and the dressing rooms. It was very busy, but it's very quiet now. The BBC Symphony Orchestra, singers and choir have just been through here, made their way to the stage. I'll be staying put here so I can catch the musicians fresh off stage during the interval. Do not go anywhere. First night of the Proms, all under the direction of Dalia Staszewska, who is about to make her way to the podium. So I'll speak to you both soon.
4: And here she comes, making her way on stage, Dalia Staszewska, principal guest conductor of the BBC Symphony Orchestra. In a moment, the Gershwin classic, An American in Paris. But first, a piece that barely needs an introduction. Aaron Copland's Fanfare for the Common Man. A roar that precedes the silence as the 2026 BBC Proms get underway.

0: What a double act to get this BBC Prom season underway. Copeland's Fanfare for the Common Man, followed by Gershwin's An American in Paris. Everything, including car horns, to capture the sounds of Paris. And there is Principal Trumpet Philip Cobb taking a bow. The BBC Symphony Orchestra on their feet. Dalia Staszewska conducting. She looked like she was having a ball during that.
1: But it's not just a portrait of Paris, is it? It's an American Technicolor portrait of Paris. I don't know about you, but briefly, this couch potato thought I could dance. I felt like Gene Kelly listening to it. And the car horns, Gershwin brought home from Paris specific car horns in different pitches so he got the sound right. It's fantastic.
0: It's all about the detail with Gershwin, isn't it? The triangle is also pretty special in that piece. Well, we are moving from an American in Paris to a Frenchman in the States with Ravel's Piano Concerto in G. Now, in 1928, Ravel embarked on a triumphant concert tour of North America and fell in love with the vistas, hectic pace, and incredible jazz that he found there. He began work on this concerto, one of his final masterpieces, the following year. The result, blending sparkling French elegance with memories of jazzy, bluesy rhythms and colours. Well, very soon, Yunchan Lim will be taking to the stage to perform this Ravel. But Sandy Toksvig, it's very useful that you're here.
1: Yeah, I know a few things.
0: You do know a few things.
1: If you weren't going to bring a grand piano on, what animal of a competent weight, roughly the same sort of weight, would you have to bring onto the stage?
2: An elephant?
1: Large polar bear.
2: A large polar
1: bear? I believe they're more difficult to move. That is one of the things.
2: I think pianos are safer than large polar bears.
1: And here's a question which I actually had to stop and think about. Is it a stringed instrument or a percussion instrument?
2: Yeah.
0: It's got to be percussion. Is it percussion?
2: Well,
0: it is percussion.
2: I guess it's kind of both, isn't it?
1: It's both. It's you win the point. It is the grid. It is both.
2: Fits into both categories.
1: Yeah, fits into both categories. Yeah, those hammers hitting the strings.
0: That was applause there as Igor Yusufovich, our leader, gives us an A because the Prommers like to applaud that particular action.
2: And this is always a very significant moment in the Proms, isn't it? When the leader gets to play the one note that he, a violinist, is allowed to play on this string slash percussion instrument.
1: Absolutely.
2: I'm really excited to hear Yunchan Lim here at the Proms. He is one of the wunderkinds of our age.
1: Well, it's an extraordinary sentence from him, as he said, that it was when he was nine he decided to take piano a bit more seriously.
0: Yes, I don't think most nine-year-olds do. Here he comes, 22 years old now. Pianist Yunchan Lim taking to the stage on the first night of the Proms to perform Ravel's Piano Concerto in G.

0: Yun Chan Lim playing Ravel's Piano Concerto, Dalia Stasevska conducting the BBC Symphony Orchestra. What a glorious musical journey that work is. Moments of breathless energy. And then the extraordinary, profound intimacy of the slow movements. Sandy, he worshipped George Gershwin. He loved jazz. You hear it all.
1: But you can hear it. You can hear it. He and Gershwin used to go to jazz clubs together, like the Cotton Club, where Duke Ellington was the band leader. Can you imagine such an evening? And it's in the music. But to be in the room with that young man is one of the greatest privileges of my life. I have watched him on video. His hands move so fast they seem out of focus. It is, honestly, one of the greatest musical moments ever.
0: Wonderful smile there as he has a glass of water backstage. He loves American music, but not just classical music.
1: No, he likes
0: big
1: rap,
0: fan of
1: 90s he?
0: Rap. Yeah. Tupac and Notorious B.I.G.
1: Well done, you got that one right.
0: Never thought I'd say that at the proms.
1: He's coming back to play. Do we know what he's going to play for us? We're going to find out.
0: Well, I hope he's going to give us one. I can't believe that with the volume and the sheer excitement of the proms audience, he's not going to feel he wants to offer us something else this evening.
2: His hair, his movements, his charisma. He reminds me of the Beatles, when the Beatles were very young.
1: And I've watched videos where Marin Alsop is conducting and she's in tears at the end. She's so overwhelmed. That genius woman, overwhelmed by that young man.
0: It was the Van Cliburn competition that launched him on the international stage. Since then, Yun Chan Lim has made debuts with orchestras throughout the USA, Europe and the Far East. Given recitals at Carnegie Hall at the Verbier Festival, the Concertgebouw in Amsterdam, and recently at the Wigmore Hall in London. 22 years old, as he says, I've made up my mind, I will live my life only for the sake of music. I will give up everything for music.

0: the song Autumn Leaves. The ideal mellow encore from a pianist whose star is surely destined to shine brightly for years to come, Yunshan Lim. Sandy, he can do the high-energy kind of explosive stuff, but also the tender, introspective things there.
1: Well, what's extraordinary about him is that when Maren Allsop talks about him, she says she begins to believe in reincarnation because she says there's this incredibly young man with this unbelievably old soul, that the poet in him is timeless. And you can feel it. You absolutely can feel it.
2: I love the way he lifted us so high with the concerto and then brought us back down to earth with the mellow autumn leaves.
1: And there's, you know, several thousand people going completely quiet as we wait for that one final note.
0: Yes, absolutely holding the whole hall in his fingers.
3: 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Next, the BBC Singers and BBC Symphony Chorus joins conductor Dalia Stasevska and the orchestra for a world premiere, something the Proms is long known for, and a full performance of the magnificent choral ode to Saint Cecilia, the patron saint of music, by Gerald Finzi. That's coming up next on APM's SymphonyCast.

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0: I'm Steve Seals. SymphonyCast is in London this week for opening night of the 2026 BBC Proms Festival, one of the longest-running and most celebrated classical music festivals in the world. For the second half of the program, the BBC Symphony Chorus and BBC Singers will now be joining the orchestra for a world premiere and a choral ode to the spirit of music itself. The first work we'll hear on this second half is a new Emily Dickinson-based commission by the Anglo-French composer Josephine Stevenson. She is an Ivor Novello Award-winning composer working across contemporary, classical, and indie music. Her work has been described as a bewitching combination of dissonance and sweet-toned cantabile. The composer says the piece, inspired by both Dickinson and the writer Mae Sarton, reminds us to experience joy in the everyday things. Now back to the booth where Georgia Mann is setting things up for us.
1: And now applause as Dahlia returns. She'll be conducting the world premiere of Josephine Stevenson's Let the Sunrise Not Leave Us Unmoved.

0: the world premiere of That the Sunrise Not Leave Us Unmoved by Josephine Stevenson. Glorious meeting of organ, orchestra and voices, the BBC singers and the BBC Symphony Chorus joining the BBC Symphony Orchestra and conductor Dalia Staserska. And there is Josephine Stevenson taking a bow.
1: It's sort of ridiculous, but because we've met her, I feel so proud of her. I feel sort of maternal towards her. Astonishing.
0: Well deserved.
1: Really wonderful.
0: The British-French composer, multi-talented musician, working in multiple genres, singer and instrumentalist, as well as composer.
2: Well, we've already heard a bit about the final piece on the programme tonight, Gerald Finzi's For St. Cecilia, but it's now time to experience it in full.
0: It was written for a concert held in this very building to mark St. Cecilia's Day in November 1947, St. Cecilia being the patron saint of music. With a text by the poet Edmund Blunden, it's both a tribute to the singing saint herself and a homage to England's rich musical heritage, honouring composers from Byrd and Dowland to Purcell and Handel. It's one of Finzi's largest and most ambitious scores, music that is unmistakably his, lyrical, deeply humane, and infused with a very English pastoral warmth.
2: Sandy, poor old Gerald Finzi does also often get kind of overlooked when it comes to the pantheon of great British composers.
1: He does, and what I love is how balanced we're being. We've had a lot of the American, and now we're going to do something that is so
2: very
1: English.
2: Very English.
1: He moved to Wiltshire in the 1930s, and he didn't just compose or collect poetry, he did those things. He grew apples, and what we have here are some apples. Don't you love? This is from the National Fruit Collection in Faversham, Kent. And several of these varieties exist only because he stopped them becoming extinct. And they have fabulous names. There are Norman's Pippin, Mead's Broding.
0: Is there a Morris's Russet somewhere
1: in here? Is a Morris's Russet, but if I knew which one it was, I wouldn't know. I'm surprised that he has sort of gone away, but so too has Edmund Blunden, the poet, whose words are used in it. He was very prolific at the time, and really not very widely read, I think, now.
0: I think there's a Lord Lennox somewhere in there.
1: I believe Lord Lennox likes to be bigger.
0: Ah.
1: That's my theory.
0: Right. How wonderful that these apple species that Finzi was so passionate about are still treasured and still cultivated to this day.
1: But the more we could learn about the composers and the depth of the things that they're interested in. And it isn't just the music. There's so much more. I need to know more about Josephine Stevenson.
2: Yes, me too.
0: For St. Cecilia, Gerald Finzi's ode to the patron saint of music, Dalia Staserska conducting. Thomas Atkins, our soloist, the last work in this first night of the proms.

0: St. Cecilia by Gerald Finzi. The ideal piece, I think, for this great classical music festival. It is all about the patron saint of music. Some fantastic performances there from Thomas Atkins. I feel like St. Cecilia was interceding on his behalf. What a gorgeously rich voice he has. Dalia Staszewska conducting the BBC's symphony orchestra, chorus and singers. An immense sound they were making. Sandy Toklik, I think... St. Cecilia, your favourite saint?
1: I love her because the Romans kept trying to dispatch her in one gruesome way after another, and she kept on singing, and that is the kind of dedication the proms expect.
0: Absolutely it is. Well, poetry is so important to this composer, as we were saying, and apples, of course.
2: Yes, he was such a brilliant and sensitive setter of words and music, wasn't he?

0: Saturday. Vaughan Williams, who said there can be no doubt that the sacred spring from which he drank welled up from English poetry.
1: Well, let's hope that the words of Edmund Blunden will come back again as well, now that we've heard the Finzi. I think that's wonderful.
2: Strange how history does bring things back round occasionally.
0: Now, you may think it's all over, but it's not. The first night of the Proms coming just 48 hours after we cheered, held our breath and collectively shared the pain of the England football squad. You may have guessed where this is going.
2: Maybe.
0: After each match, the England team and the England fans belted out a spirited version of the Oasis song Wonderwall. Its mix of euphoria and melancholy making it the perfect football anthem. And guess what? We've had it arranged as a special last night encore. Feel free to sing along at home.

0: a 90s pop anthem which became the soundtrack to the FIFA World Cup this summer. Noel Gallagher's Wonderwall, arranged by Stuart Morley.
1: Our World Cup dreams may have been dashed, but my goodness, how well the England squad acquitted themselves. It feels so appropriate to celebrate them at this first night of the Proms.
2: Just listen to that. Anybody who ever dared accuse the Proms of taking themselves too seriously, that is joy.
0: What a night. I mean, just a concert as a whole has been joyful.
2: Honestly, it's just gone in a flash. I've just been sitting here grinning the whole time.
1: I'm really impressed that you knew all the words
0: you
1: to that,
0: did.
1: Sandy.
2: Thank you very much.
1: I mean, very, very impressive. I didn't put you down as an Oasis fan.
0: Somebody call the Gallaghers.
1: We could have done here.

0: Jude, I guess, as another, as another
1: now
0: alternative.
1: That one I do know.
2: Me too.
3: Indeed, you never quite know what to expect at the proms, especially on the first end last night. Well, our thanks to our friends from the BBC for guiding us through this first night of the 2026 BBC Proms Festival from the Royal Albert Hall. And we'll be back next week, and indeed throughout the rest of the summer here on SymphonyCast. I'm Steve Seal. 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In the time we have remaining, here's a bit more from the BBC Symphony Orchestra. 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

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I'm Steve Seal. We'll see you again next time on SymphonyCast. 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

0: Thank you very much.
1: All right. Good evening, everyone, and welcome to Thursday night edition of Round Midnight. I'm your every other Thursday night host, Wally, here with you. Belinda Carlisle, vocalist for the Go-Go's.

Well, a couple in a row by the Go-Go's. We heard a couple of their hits. As a matter of fact, the first one there off of the LP Beauty and the Beat. We Got the Beat, the name of the song, was hit number two back in 1982. And then we heard the title cut off of Vacation, another. Well, how about some Blues Brothers?

Oh, yeah, the one and only Dr. John finishing up that short set there. And that one off the Going Back to New Orleans CD. It was called Millenburg Joys by Dr. John. Before that, Messing with the Kid by the Blues Brothers. The feature of this CD for you tonight, it's called The Very Best and Beyond. This is Foreigner.

All right, starting with the feature CD of the night and celebrating a birthday, Dennis Elliott, born in 1950. He was the drummer for Foreigner, so we're celebrating his birthday by featuring the CD, and now I can put this in my collection. Well, we'll actually hear this some more of this from next hour, but the name of the CD is The Very Best and Beyond of Foreigner, and it came out in 1992 the CD came out. And this one's Teach Your Children Good Advice.

I Teach Your Children by Crosby, Stills, Nash & Young. Anyways, I want to let you know that though that you are listening to KUAC 89.9 FM here in Fairbanks. We are public radio for Alaska. The name of the LP is I'm Glad You're Here With Me Tonight. It happens to be Neil Diamond, and that came out back in 1977. We're going to hear two in a row. This is Neil Diamond.

right, sharing an album from home with you, which happens to be, of course, the one and only Neil Diamond. The name of the album, I'm Glad You're Here With Me Tonight. And that came out in, like I said, 1977. We started off with Dance of the Sabres, and then we heard a hit of his called Desiree from the same album, obviously, the band. August 9th, Robbie Robertson passed away after a long illness at the age of 80. And, of course, he was a member of the band, guitarist, keyboardist, writer,

All right, honoring another fallen hero, one of my heroes anyways, Robert Robertson, came out with some doggone good music with us throughout his career, of course, essentially for the band, but he had two good solo CDs. I don't know if he had any more than that or not, but I know I've got both of them. He passed away on August 9th at the age of 80, and again, we started off with the band doing The Wait. And then off of Storyville, that was Night Parade by the one and only late great Robbie Robertson.

right, a couple of Temptation tunes. I'm going to finish up the feature CD of the night, which happens to be Foreigner, the very best and beyond from back in 92. Going to hear three in a row. This is Foreigner.

0: All right, three in a row off the feature CD of the night, also celebrating a birthday in about August in 1950, Dennis Elliott, drummer for the band Foreigner. So that's what we heard. We heard three in a row off the very best and beyond from 92. We started off with Say You Will, Rev on the Red Line, and the last one there, of course, Dirty White Boy. And I haven't forgotten about the Woodstock. I know that's the other theme I had going on for today. So we're going to go ahead, starting with Arlo Guthrie.
1: Marijuana.
2: Marijuana.
1: Exhibit

Oh, yeah, there you go. Woodstock music for you. We started off with Coming Into Los Angeles by Arlo Guthrie, and then, of course, Jefferson Airplane with Volunteers. And they sure couldn't have done it without all those volunteers, I'll tell you that right now. Time for a couple more songs. Going to honor a guy by the name of Gary Chester. He was a session drummer who played for a bunch of songs, including these two.

Hey, all right, there you go. A couple of songs that a guy by the name of Gary Chester played on drums on both of those songs. Started off with, of course, Van Morrison and Brown Eyed Girl, and that one there, Walk On by Dionne Warwick. You are listening to KUAC 89.9 FM here in Fairbanks. We are public radio for Alaska. Also heard as Kaskia and McGrath. I actually bought a new album, not a used one. It's unbelievable. I got a gift certificate for my birthday for back east. There's a place in Rochester called House of Guitars. It's kind of famous, actually, a little bit. It's been there forever. I bought my first album when I was 13, when it was in a smaller place. It took over this big furniture store probably, you know, I don't know, when I was 16. Anyways, I went through, it's a mess in there, they've got stuff all over the place, but I was able to find this album, and what it is it's Frank Zappa and the Mothers of Invention. The name of the album is Cruising with Reuben and the Jets. It came out in 68, and from what I can tell, it was, I think, their fourth or fifth album ever, so it's early, early Frank Zappa. We're going to let two in a row run here, see what you think. This is Zappa and the Mothers of Invention.

All right, you don't hear much Frank Zappa nowadays on the radio, now do you? All right, sharing an album from home with you. Yes, it was. Frank Zappa and the Mothers of Invention from 1968, Cruising with Reuben and the Jets, the name of the album. And we heard Cheap Thrills and Love of My Life. Born on this date, 1951, John Reese, R-E-E-S, bassist for Men at Work.

All right, celebrating John Reese's bassist for Men at Work. We heard their two number one hits, both out in 1982. Big year for them. They hit number one with Who Can It Be Now? And then Down Under got number one for 4 weeks in a row. So they really liked that year, Men at Work. And hey, let's go back to the Woodstock LP.

Listen, people, I don't know how you expect to ever stop the war if you can't sing any better than that. There's about 300,000 of you out there. I want you to start singing. Come on. And it's one.

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All right, a couple of songs that epitomized Woodstock rock festival pretty well. Country Joe McDonald did I Feel Like I'm Fixin' to Die rag, and he got the crowd going real good with that. And then Richie Havens there made that song up on the spot, the way the story goes, a song called Freedom. He was the only performer, they said, stay out there because they couldn't get anybody in. The New York State Thruway was closed. They had to resort to helicopters to bring the other bands in, the other performers. Anyways, yeah, so good old Woodstock back then. All right.

0: Alrighty then. Hey, want to let you know it's straight up 1 a.m. and that is my time to leave. So, got the Lollygaggers in the background with Do You Know What I Mean? But before that, we finished off with the school theme with Good Morning Little School Girl. Hey, one more time, I want to let you know you're listening to KUAC 89.9 FM here in Fairbanks. 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
1: From NPR, it's World Cafe. I am Kaleo, and I've been waiting for this moment for so long. Could they, will they, might they? Yes, Alabama Shakes have got a new album. It's called I Must Be Dreaming.
2: I feel hope coming. I feel hope coming.
1: That's coming up today, plus new music from Eric Bazillion of the Hooters, part of a project, songs written around the principles of the Declaration of Independence. We'll get into this track, Better Times.
2: But better times, yeah, better times, it better come soon.
1: Plus, we'll go into the archives for a performance from Lucinda Williams.
3: I want to get right with God. Yes, you know you got to get right with God.
1: Join us, won't you? This is World Cafe. And we're here. It just feels so good. And in less than 10 seconds, some music will start playing and the show will officially begin, which it does with Los Lobos and Hearts of Stone.

Welcome one, welcome all. I'm Stephen Kaleo. It's World Cafe. I've been waiting a long time for this. For years, I've been saying, I bet Alabama Shakes will get back together and put out a new album. And like the Tides or Mercury in Retrograde or even Halley's Comet, it finally happened. Foreshadowing was correct. I must be dreaming. No, seriously, that's the name of the album. The record is due out August 28th, and here is a new single called I Feel Hope Coming, which kind of is like a vague version of Barack Obama's 2008 campaign speech. Check out new music from Alabama Shakes, I Feel Hope Coming.

hypotheticals. It's Lake Street Dive here on World Cafe. Also, Goose with Your Direction. Coming up, two live performances from The Vault, including Lucinda Williams and a guy who once featured her on a solo album that also included Metallica. That's a tease. We're back in a moment on World Cafe.

Welcome back. It's World Cafe, live from the archives. We're in the vault, pulling out live recordings from bands and artists who have visited over the years, and we're so glad you could hang out. Feel free to inspect the tapestry and our beautiful handcrafted rug. We don't have a rug. It's okay. As promised, Lucinda Williams and a artist to be named later. We'll pay that off in a moment, but first, his Lucinda, recorded for the cafe, Get Right With God.

Ray Davies of the Kinks doing one of their classics, Waterloo Sunset. Also Lucinda Williams. They have a connection on Ray's solo album, A Long Way From Home. He invited basically everyone. Jackson Brown, Metallica, Mumford & Sons, John Bon Jovi, Bruce Springsteen, and yes, Lucinda Williams. So those two have been on the same record together. And one other connection they share, they're one of thousands of guests who have visited World Cafe. There are two of thousands of guests that have visited World Cafe. And you can check those interviews out at worldcafe.org. Now, new music from Annabelle Dinda. It's called Whatever You Want.

Kevin Morby, 100,000 from his latest album, Little Wide Open. Little ways to go. Stay with us. We're back in a minute with more World Cafe.

Welcome back. It's World Cafe. As you know, we produce this show at WXPN in Philadelphia, and there is a new project, an original song project supported by a grant from the Pew Center for Arts and Heritage called Philly Anthems. 12 established and emerging Philadelphia musicians writing songs based on the principles of the Declaration of Independence. Haven't you heard? It's the 250th birthday of this country. Songs that speak to ideas of freedom and independence and how they continue to resonate today. And I've got a new track from Eric Bazillion of the Hooters. This song is called Better Times. It's new music on the cafe. I want

0: The Beths wrapping up this hour of World Cafe with Straight Line was a lie. But if you want more World Cafe, you can find it. 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World Cafe, Words and Music, wherever you get your podcasts. We produce this show from WXPN at the University of Pennsylvania in Philadelphia. I'm Kaleo. 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
2: 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Pierre-Xavier Becret was talking to Lucy Burns in 2020 for Witness History.

Good morning, my dear friends. 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I'm your host, Amanda Randles. It is currently mostly cloudy in Fairbanks, 58 degrees Fahrenheit, nice and warm out there, 84% humidity this hour. The record high temperature for this day.

0: Good morning, friends. It is 1 minute before 7 a.m. and it's Friday, August 7th, 2026. 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Currently mostly cloudy at the Fairbanks International Airport and 58 degrees, 84% humidity at this moment. The record high temperature for this date in Fairbanks was 57 degrees in 2013. Excuse me, that's not 57, that's 87 degrees in 2013. The record low temperature was 34 in 1909. Today, expect mostly cloudy skies, highs near 69 degrees, mostly cloudy tonight with a 30% chance of showers after 10 p.m.
1: Good morning. Iran's description of a deal with Oman would not allow American and Israeli ships through the Strait of Hormuz. How does a former U.S. ambassador to Oman see Iran's efforts to control the strait? It's Morning Edition from NPR News.

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1: 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Coming up at 7:30 on the KUAC News, the Trump administration is again threatening cuts to the Federal Essential Air Service program, which provides funding for flights to and from rural Alaska. And Alaska Public Media's Eric Stone talks with former Health and Revenue Commissioner Adam Crum in today's installment of interviews with this year's top gubernatorial candidates. Those stories and more coming up at 7:30 on the KUAC News. 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Coming up later today on Beyond the Weather, Dan Bross talks with Rick Toman about Alaska's slow wildfire season and how some other regions in the far north are experiencing much more active conditions. That's at 10 and 11 a.m. and 1 p.m. after news headlines here on KUAC.

0: Good morning, my dear friends. It is 1 minute before 8 a.m. on Friday, the 7th of August, 2026, and you're listening to KUAC 89.9 FM Fairbanks Public Radio for Alaska. I'm your host, Amanda Randles. It is currently 58 degrees and mostly cloudy this morning at the airport in Fairbanks, 84% humidity. The record high temperature for this date in Fairbanks was 87 in 2013. The record low was 34 in 1909. Today, expect mostly cloudy skies, highs near 69 degrees, mostly cloudy tonight with a 30% chance of showers after 10 p.m. Lows around 50 degrees tonight. Tomorrow, Saturday, mostly cloudy, highs to 67, overnight lows around 50, and looking ahead to Sunday, mostly cloudy, highs to 73, lows around 52.
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3: I'm Deborah Becker. It's Here and Now. Coming up, Meta must pay almost $1 billion in fines for not doing enough to protect young people on their platforms. What does this verdict mean for the social media giant?
2: Also, Puerto Ricans express frustration as the government rations water 48 hours on, 48 off.
4: It's not the lack of water. It's the lack of accountability and the act of having a sense of knowing what needs to be done.
3: Also, we find out why Arizona State University's Cronkite Journalism School is offering a degree in content creation.
5: Our faculty designed this really as a direct response to this growing creator economy that's poised to reach $480 billion by 2027.
3: Coming up Here and Now.
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0: morning and happy Friday, August 7th. With KUAC News, I'm Tim Ellis. The Alaska Division of Elections is sending follow-up letters to most of the 3,000 voters it struck from the active voter list earlier this summer. Alaska Public Media reports that the division's director said the change in voter status was based at least partly on old driver's license data that suggested the people were not citizens, even though the Division of Elections records showed they were citizens. Often that's because an immigrant got a driver's license as a non-citizen and later was naturalized. A bipartisan group of legislators said the state's action threatened to deprive lawful citizens of their right to vote. They asked the division to restore each voter's status unless it could establish that they were, in fact, ineligible. But the Division of Elections isn't doing that. The new letter to deactivated voters, like the one the division sent out last month, asks that they affirm they are U.S. citizens. The letter, however, also informs them that they can vote with a questioned ballot. Elections Director Carol Beecher wrote to legislators on Thursday to update them on the status of the suspected non-citizens. She said of the 3,058 people who got the original letter, about 685 have affirmed their citizenship and have been moved back to the active voter list. More than 100 people reported that they are not citizens and asked the division to cancel their voter registration. About 1,900 people haven't responded to the original letter and remain in a status that Beecher called inactive non-citizen. She said that's an administrative flag that doesn't prevent any eligible citizen from voting. Alaska lost more of its federal workforce than almost all other U.S. states to the sweeping Trump administration job cuts last year. This according to a newly published analysis by the Alaska Department of Labor and Workforce Development. The Alaska Beacon reports that by the end of last year, Alaska's federal workforce was 10.5% smaller than it had been at the end of the prior year. Calculated by the annual average, only Maryland and New Mexico lost more federal jobs. The job losses came through mass firings and cuts made by the so-called Department of Government Efficiency, or DOGE, led by trillionaire Elon Musk, shortly after Donald Trump took office for his second term last year. Those federal job losses reduced Alaska's total earnings by $36.5 million on average in 2025, according to the state data, and brought federal employment in Alaska to its lowest level since 1990. Much of the cuts in Alaska were made to the U.S. Department of Defense's civilian workforce. Other federal departments and agencies that saw higher rates of job losses include the U.S. Forest Service, Bureau of Land Management, and the National Oceanic and Atmospheric Administration. Some areas of the state similarly were hit harder than others, like the Southeast Fairbanks Census area. That area, which includes Delta Junction, has long been reliant on military-related employment. The Air Force will hold another meeting later this month to provide an update on a proposal to build a small nuclear power plant at Eielson Air Force Base. An Eielson news release says a panel of subject matter experts will provide information at the meeting about the latest developments in the so-called microreactor pilot project. The panelists also will participate in an open question and answer session. The town hall type meeting will begin at 6 p.m. August 26th at the 8-star Event Center on 30th Avenue, just off Lathrop Street, just south of the Mitchell Expressway intersection. The event is free and open to the public. The microreactor would provide up to 5 megawatts of electricity for the base. Air Force officials say the project is expected to be completed by the end of next year. A looming firewood shortage in the interior has residents, businesses, and energy experts worried. The area's largest supplier is closing, leaving thousands of customers searching for new sources of dry firewood before winter. The Alaska Desk's Shelby Herbert tells us more about what's at stake.
1: Randy Bezdek nudges a birch log into one of his pizza ovens with practiced ease. It's engulfed in seconds, bright flames briefly illuminating the stone interior. Bezdek says the ovens will eat up to 60 cords to keep up with a year's worth of pizza orders.
2: I mean, you can feel that intense heat coming off of there. So when people are like, I taste the smokiness, no, you taste the heat.
1: Bezdek owns a popular Fairbanks pizza restaurant called The Hungry Robot. He says his wood-fired ovens are part of what makes his pizza special. They even inspired the name.
2: The ovens, to me, look like robot heads, and they're always hungry. You know, we feed them wood all day long, and occasionally they'll eat a pizza.
1: But keeping those robot heads fed is about to get a lot harder. A local company called Aurora Energy Solutions has been the interior's main dryer and supplier of firewood since 2020. But it announced in mid-July that it'll wind down operations by the end of the year. It's not just local businesses that'll be affected. Thousands of households in the area also burn wood to stay warm. Aurora Energy Solutions, a sister company of Usabelli Coal Mine, had a unique system to dry firewood. Usabelli sold coal to a Fairbanks power plant, which sold steam to Aurora Energy to dry the wood. Susan Schopper, Aurora Energy Solutions' outgoing general manager, calls it an innovative idea, but it just hasn't worked out.
3: I want people to understand that the cost to make this isn't the cost of the logs. It's harvesting them and trucking them and then the labor to cut and split and then dry. Wish we would have had a chance to raise the price one more time, but this is what the company decided, and so this is where we are.
1: All of the company's 10 employees are losing their jobs by the end of the month, including Schopper. Meanwhile, she says, the phones are ringing off the hook, with many customers angry or in tears.
3: I suspect our wood drops will be very tense as the fall approaches and more people become desperate.
1: Jomo Stewart is the president and CEO of the Fairbanks Energy Development Corporation, a nonprofit that promotes business growth in the interior.
4: A lot of people have come to rely on this readily usable kiln-dried wood. I just don't know how we're going to thread that needle.
1: He says when Aurora Energy Solutions came on the scene, many locals began relying on the company instead of smaller firewood sellers. For many, upgrading their business or home with an electric or natural gas heating system is too expensive. And though there have been federal air quality subsidies to help,
4: it appears that rent seeking on the part of the installers has gobbled up that subsidy. The cost of changing out your furnace entirely was, you know, somewhere around $10,000 to $15,000. Flash forward to, you know, last year and today, you know, that price is like $20,000
1: out of reach. He'd have to retrofit the entire building and even change his pizza dough recipe. But as precarious as the situation is for his business, he says he's most worried about his fellow community members who might be left out in the cold.
2: And I'm like, well, okay, now they're not going to have access to that. So what are those people going to do?
1: Aurora Energy Solutions hopes to sell off its assets so someone else can fill the gap. Till then, many interior residents will be left wondering how they'll stay warm this winter. Reporting in Fairbanks, I'm Shelby Herbert.
0: For KUAC News, I'm Tim Ellis.
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6: I'm Deborah Becker in Boston. It's here and now. It's pretty common for a young person to say they have a dream of one day becoming maybe a movie star or a veterinarian or pro athlete. But many middle and high schoolers seem to have a new aspiration, online content creator. According to a recent University of Wisconsin study, more than 60% of middle and high school students want to go into that line of work. And now Arizona State University

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3: 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It's currently mostly cloudy at the airport in Fairbanks, 59 degrees, 83% humidity. Today, expect mostly cloudy skies, highs near 69 degrees. Mostly cloudy tonight with a 30% chance of showers after 10 p.m. and lows around 50 overnight. Tomorrow, Saturday, mostly cloudy, highs to 67 and overnight lows to 50. That's it for me for today, but I'll be back with you bright and early Monday morning. Have a great weekend.
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5: And I'm Scott Tong. This is Here and Now. Coming up, our politics roundtable on today's Week Jobs Report and the economic picture heading into the November midterms.
4: Also, cities in Arizona brace for big cuts to their water supply after the federal government races to prop up the failing Colorado River.
6: Arizona is taking the largest reductions. California is doing its part. Nevada is doing its part. But do you know who hasn't? Is our neighbors upstream.
5: And a look at how the October 2023 Hamas attack in Israel's...
7: There's a lot of bitter dispute about attachment to Israel, attachment to Zionism, and within congregations.
5: Coming up Here and Now.
4: The news is first.
8: Live from NPR News, I'm Lakshmi Singh. Iran says it has approved an agreement to reopen the Strait of Hormuz that would allow Iranian authorities to oversee inbound shipping traffic. But the White House says no country will be allowed to control the waterway. NPR's Frank Ordonez reports.
9: President Trump had been saying all week that good things were happening and that a deal to open the Strait of Hormuz would happen very soon. But the split over who controls the strait has thrown the agreement into question. Justin Logan of the think tank Cato Institute pointed to the differing interpretations of one single paragraph. Paragraph 5 of that MOU that caused all the problems.
10: It's a bit like the unstoppable force that meets the immovable object. I mean, neither country's public position, at least, has changed significantly. And that was what caused the memorandum of understanding to implode in the first place.
9: Iran.

0: Boythrob is an unconventional boy band, partly because one member has never physically met his bandmates.
1: We need 1 million followers for me to get a visa so I can sing and dance in America.
0: After almost a year of campaigning on social media, Boythrob is bringing its fourth member to the U.S. I'm Elsa Chang, the band's quest for a visa on All Things Considered from NPR News.
2: That's This Afternoon at 4 on KUAC. And coming up this morning on the 9:30 KUAC News, the Trump administration is again threatening cuts to the Federal Essential Air Service program, which provides funding for flights to and from rural Alaska. Also, Alaska Public Media's Eric Stone talks with former Health and Revenue Commissioner Adam Crum in today's installment of interviews with this year's top gubernatorial candidates. 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

0: Good morning and happy Friday, August 7th. With KUAC News, I'm Tim Ellis. The Trump administration is again threatening cuts to the Federal Essential Air Service Program, which provides funding for flights to and from rural Alaska. Katie Ruther with KUCB Radio in Unalaska reports.
1: The proposal, included in the White House's proposed budget for fiscal year 2027, calls spending for essential air service, quote, out of control, end quote, and suggests changing eligibility rules and subsidy rates to reduce the budget by over $370 million. The proposal comes just as flight service to the Bering Sea community of St. Paul begins to feel normal again. At the end of April, Aleutian Airways began offering regular flights between St. Paul and Anchorage. Late last year, the airline won a bid to provide subsidized air service to St. Paul, Unalakleet, and St. Mary's through the EAS program. Barring heavy fog, Aleutian now makes 3 round-trip flights to St. Paul each week. John Wayne Melovidoff, president of the Aleut Community of St. Paul Tribal Government, says the restoration of regular flight service has been a game-changer.
2: More people are able to leave for appointments and leave for vacations and leave for medical just because of that availability of seats, but also because of the affordability of the seats.
1: EAS currently provides over $500 million to fund air travel to small communities nationwide. This includes dozens of communities in Alaska, which make up almost 40% of the program overall. Last year, it rejected a proposal to reduce the budget by over 50%. In Unalaska, I'm Katie Ruther.
0: Early voting in the August 18th primary is underway, and today we're continuing a series of interviews with the top candidates for governor. So far, we've heard from the top 2 Democrats in the race, and today we have a conversation with a Republican running to replace his former boss. Adam Crum spent 7 years as a department head in Governor Mike Dunleavy's administration, first as health commissioner, then revenue commissioner, before resigning last year to run for governor. If elected, Crum told Alaska Public Media's Eric Stone that he'd prioritize developing more of the state and developing a fiscal plan to help attract private sector investment.
3: I do think there has to be a balance, right, to the growth of government as well as the resources that we pay out to Alaskans. The resources we collect from Alaskans when it comes to, like, broad-based taxes. If you look at our history, we have never had aligned at any one time a governor who was willing to have a fiscal plan in a legislature, and either it's been one's against, one's not, or one's for it, and it flips back and forth. So I think having an honest conversation with Alaskans, because they haven't really paid attention to it, the time is due for that, because a lot of the times by not having a stable fiscal plan in Alaska, it's driving away investment. We don't have a climate as such that people are looking at saying, hey, we're dying to dump money into here, because if Alaska ever gets in a hurt box when it comes to revenue, they're immediately going to try to tax existing industries or change the rules midstream. And that's what we have to get away from. So I think that there's an opportunity set there. I really want to find a way to avoid having to do broad-based taxes on Alaskans, because life in Alaska is expensive enough.
4: I did want to spend some time on your record at revenue. Specifically, I want to talk about the investment in Digital Bridge. You pursued investments of up to $225 million from the Constitutional Budget Reserve Fund. That's Alaska's, you know, main savings account. Can you walk me through that decision?
3: If you look at the Constitutional Budget Reserve, we have a legislature that actually hasn't gotten the necessary votes to tap into that for a number of years. And so it wasn't used as something that they're going to pull into, because it takes, I think it's a 2/3 vote in order to get access to it. And so I was looking at that, but then you evaluate the returns, because as a fiduciary, you have to make sure that you're actually doing your job for the beneficiaries, which in this case is the Alaskans. It's the Alaskan public. And so with this situation, I evaluated that, and it was going to get a projected long-term return of 3%. If you have a high-yield checking account, not even a savings account, you're making more money than that. And so just letting it sit there and not make anything for Alaskans was actually, I saw that was a failure. We were failing to actually service Alaskans. And so by taking a very small amount of the CBR, less than 10%, you're not threatening the health of the fund at all. And so that was the overall plan. So we like, what does Alaska need? Alaska needs access to infrastructure. And infrastructure funds are things like toll roads, cell phone towers, utilities, railroads. And so these are the groups that really pay consistent dividends and they make consistent amounts of money. And so we had that all set up. And so executed the first of the deals. And it was sitting there, and then it got reevaluated. Like, okay, so I left staff kind of like, well, maybe we didn't follow all the policies. Well, it turns out Ledge Auditor even agreed that the policy that I didn't follow was so poorly defined that they actually have to rewrite it. And so there's that. I was found that I did not break the law. There was no conflict of interest, and what I did was in the best interest of the state. That was very clearly agreed upon by all parties. And then they decided ultimately that there, I believe it was a little bit of a political job to sell it. And it was also trying to show, probably to try to do a hit on me, but they sold it. But it was such a good investment that I made. It was immediately bought by another institutional investor.
4: I wanted to ask about one more thing from your period as commissioners. This one is health commissioner. I wanted to ask about the backlog in SNAP and Medicaid and some other aid programs. Alaskans waited, months and months and months for food stamps, for other public assistance. And one of the causes pointed to for that is workforce cuts in 2021. That happened under your watch. Mm-hmm. And I'm curious if that's something that you would do differently or, just sort of generally, like, what's your account of what happened there?
3: Division of Public Assistance has had a great number of issues for going about two decades now when it comes to eligibility determinations. It was a massive backlog and a very big issue that occurred even when I took over Department of Health and Social Services, and we put a ton of resources into it, and actually were able to get the backlog knocked down quite a bit. Then when COVID hit, we did some, basically it wasn't workforce cuts, it was deleting of positions that we were unable to fill because we had gotten to a point that the backlog was under control. And then the federal government expanded eligibility roles and limited our ability to actually clean up the roles. So all access to all different public assistance benefits changed. And their time frames for, are you doing this on a 6-month basis, on a 12-month basis? It all was kind of like this perfect storm of these things came together. And then when it timed out, it was, okay, now you got to clean it. And well, that's where Alaska's always struggled because those are roles that typically aren't highly invested in. And it's very difficult to find staff to do that.
4: You've been in the room for 7 years while a lot of these problems that you described, while this managed decline is happening. Why should voters believe that the same person would produce a different result in a different position?
3: It's to look at the track record. I've been a change agent everywhere I've gone. And I'd say just in general is like, we've all had a boss at one point. Raise your hand if you ever agreed with 100% of everything your boss has ever done. No one ever will. And that's the difference is I was able to take control of my little universe and do it the best way we possibly could for Alaskans. And stepping into the role in the big seat of governor is to actually use that background and experience. My experience is private sector as a business owner, as an entrepreneur, understanding the largest department in the state of Health and Social Services, understanding how the money is invested in the state of revenue. That is a different, unique experience that nobody else can actually compete with when it comes to understanding the function of government, the weight of decision making, and how you can actually affect Alaskans' lives.
0: That was Republican Adam Crum speaking with Alaska Public Media's Eric Stone as part of a series of interviews with gubernatorial hopefuls. For KUAC News, I'm Tim Ellis.
5: From NPR and WBUR, I'm Scott Tong in Washington, D.C.
6: I'm Deborah Becker in Boston. It's Here and Now.
7: I'm married to these animals, but I'm most intimate with my king cobra.
6: That is just one of the many snake handlers heard in the new HBO documentary series titled Monsters of God. It's a deep dive into the world of buying and selling reptiles, which is a billion-dollar industry. It's also one that has had devastating ecological consequences. A study in Nature says 1 in 5 reptile species is in danger of extinction. Monsters of God's first episode premiered on HBO last night, and episodes will drop Thursdays in the coming weeks. Eric Good is the filmmaker behind all of this. He also brought us HBO's Tiger King and Chimp Crazy. Eric Good, welcome to Here and Now.
8: Thank you for having me, Deborah.
6: So right at the beginning of that episode, we see that snake handler who we just heard with a snake that could kill him. And it does strike out at him. He's kind of casual about it, but you seem a little bit more alarmed. Can you tell us, what do you think it is that draws people to these reptiles? Is it danger? Is danger the lure?
8: I think that it's part of it. I think the beauty of these venomous snakes sometimes is just incredible. For whatever reason, a lot of venomous creatures have very bright colors. Coral snakes and many of the vipers that are very dangerous have these beautiful turquoise colors and greens and yellows. And some of the most incredible patterns in the reptile world are on venomous snakes, like the gaboon viper or the rhinoceros viper. So they're very beautiful and they are dangerous. So I think there's sort of a sexiness to it, if you will, and this sort of, you know, I can hold a snake that can kill me, look at me kind of thing.
6: Hmm. And this is a lot of your documentary series is about the reptile trade and the folks who are really heavily involved in it. One person, Hank Molt, right? He's credited with bringing the trade of illegal reptiles to the big time, right? Advertising exotic animals that he sometimes found in foreign countries, and he got big money for this.
8: When Hank Molt started out in the 60s and 70s into the 1980s, it was more of a subculture in the U.S. Today, I think there's some statistics that say something like, I don't know, how many millions of kids have a pet reptile in their home. But it's become more commonplace owning reptiles. And there's reptile shows, like car shows, all over the country where you can go and buy reptiles of your choice.
6: There's still a hunt, I think, for those unusual, rare reptiles, wouldn't you say?
8: Oh, for sure. I mean, that hunt, as you say, for rare reptiles occurred in the zoo community to create the best reptile collections in the big zoos. It occurs in the private sector as bragging rights to say, you know, I have this, I have a king cobra, I have an enormous monitor lizard like a Komodo dragon. Yeah, so there's bragging rights that occur across the spectrum from the private sector into the big institutions.
6: Right. Well, can you talk a little bit about how zoos sort of contributed to this international reptile trade? You know, Hank Molt, the dealer here, he realized that there was money to be made because these zoos wanted to have the best reptile collection. So what was going on there?
8: Going back, you know, over a century, you know, in this country, the Philadelphia Zoo is one of the older zoos, the Bronx Zoo. It was expensive and dangerous to go and acquire animals by going abroad on expeditions. So it became much easier for zoos in many respects to buy animals from animal dealers. There used to be a famous dealer in New York City called Treflix. Henry Treflix had everything from elephants to gorillas to king cobras in New York City. You could go and buy any animal, really, and zoos would buy from Henry Treflix. And then in the 60s, people like Hank Molt started specializing in just reptiles and getting the rarest reptiles. So he became a connoisseur of the wildlife kingdom, the animal kingdom, where he specialized in reptiles. And at that time, reptile houses and zoos began to become very popular. And the zoo started realizing, wait a minute, people like reptiles. They want to see a Komodo dragon. They want to see a king cobra. So Hank Molt came about at a time when zoos really wanted reptiles, and he was bringing in some of the rarest reptiles in the world, many of which had never been in this country before.
6: Mm-hmm. A lot of times it seemed as if, even though there was certainly an obsession on the part of the dealers here to get these exotic animals, the animals weren't always treated very well. I mean, you show, you know, an instance where some of them were buried alive. I mean, was it the business of these reptiles or really the sort of fascination with this exotic creature or both? How would you describe it?
8: Well, I hope that's the message that comes out of this series. It's not that I want to be the animal police and tell kids they can't have a pet gecko or bearded dragon. It's more about the consciousness that reptiles are important. They're endangered in many cases. Turtles and tortoises have the dubious distinction, along with primates, of being the most endangered two groups of vertebrates on planet Earth when you look at how many there are. It's It's about really hoping that people will learn the history of the reptile trade and all of its warts and bumps along the way. And today, I hope people respect these animals and don't treat them like disposable pets, where, you know, some kid wants a bearded dragon or a ball python and the parents buy it and 3 months later it dies and they just go out and buy another one and another one. And it's like a broken toy. And people will never do that with a

0: 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I'm your host, Garrett Guffey. Thanks so much for listening and making KUAC part of your Friday. Taking a look at the forecast for the Fairbanks area today, it is currently mostly cloudy and 63 degrees Fahrenheit. Today is going to be mostly cloudy with a high near 69 degrees. Tonight, a 30% chance of showers coming in, mainly after 10 p.m., mostly cloudy with a low around 50. And looking ahead to the weekend, Saturday and Sunday are both going to be mostly cloudy. Saturday with a high near 67 and a low around 50. Sunday with a high near 73 and a low around 52. It's 10 o'clock.
1: And this is Science Friday. This hour, talking with Nobel chemist and enzyme engineer Frances Arnold about her life and her approach to science.
2: I think what's necessary is the willingness to go beyond what all the other monkeys are doing. You have to be willing to do something that is outside the bounds. Otherwise, you'll just be adding incrementally at best to what's already there.
1: She developed a technique called directed evolution, coaxing enzymes to do chemical tasks they'd never done before. Plus, how can we break the cycle of sitting and staring at screens for hours on end? We've got some ideas. That's after this.
3: Live from NPR News, I'm Lakshmi Singh. President Trump's embattled nominee for attorney general will likely squeak by in his Senate confirmation. NPR's Barbara Sprunt reports Todd Blanche is receiving key support from Louisiana Republican Senator Bill Cassidy.
4: Acting Attorney General Todd Blanche has been facing an increasingly uphill battle in his Senate confirmation. Republican Senators Lisa Murkowski of Alaska and Susan Collins of Maine both are opposing his nomination, which meant all eyes were on Senator Cassidy of Louisiana. Cassidy said he had concerns over Blanche's judgment and how politicized the department has become, but ultimately said he'll support him.
5: The choice is not between perfection and Mr. Blanche. It is between Mr. Blanche and another acting attorney general who may not run the department effectively under President Trump and who indeed may not be as good as Mr. Blanche.
4: Cassidy's support gives Blanche the votes he'll need for confirmation and is a major win for the White House. Barbara Sprunt, NPR News, Washington.
3: The U.S. economy unexpectedly lost 23,000 jobs last month. The government's monthly employment report out today revealed a surprising turn, given analysts had expected the labor market to add about 80,000 jobs. Diane Swonk, a prominent economic advisor with KPMG, says it'll be more difficult for companies to hire if inflation keeps rising.
6: In the service sector, there was some mixed messages about whether or not it was a little stagflationary, because both manufacturing and

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15: 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I'm your host, Garrett Guffey. Thanks so much for listening and making KUAC part of your Friday. Taking a quick look at the forecast for the Fairbanks area, it is currently mostly cloudy and 64 degrees Fahrenheit. Looking at the rest of today, it's going to be mostly cloudy this afternoon with a high near 69 and a low around 50. This evening getting a 30% chance of showers mainly after 10 p.m. Coming up next, we've got another hour of Science Friday, which will lead us into News Hour from the BBC World Service at noon. It's 11 o'clock.
16: You may know Brian May as the guitar legend from Queen. 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I'm Flora Lichtman, and this is Science Friday. 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We're exploring the cosmos and the collision of music and astronomy.
17: There were always choices between art and science, and I always felt that I did not want to be abandoning one for the other. And that's kind of been my whole life.
16: Plus, looking for nutrition data in an unlikely place, the DNA left behind in the sewers.
18: We see a lot of things that you wouldn't necessarily think we eat a lot of.
16: Researchers say it could be a new route to nutrition data. Plus, this week marks the anniversary of the United States bombing of Hiroshima and Nagasaki. We'll speak with a survivor who later became a physician about his years of treating other survivors. That's after this.
19: Live from NPR News, I'm Lakshmi Singh. Today's jobs report turns out to be worse than widely expected. The Labor Department says the economy lost 23,000 jobs last month instead of gaining what many economists expected to be around 80,000 jobs. Mike Regan is managing editor at Bloomberg.
20: It really all adds up to suggest that, the labor market is pretty much softening at a pretty somewhat alarming rate here in the summer.
19: Mike Regan on NPR's Here and Now. President Trump is once again threatening to fire Federal Reserve Governor Lisa Cook over unproven allegations of mortgage fraud. The move comes just over a month after the Supreme Court blocked Trump's earlier effort to remove Cook. The wait continues for the nation's high court's ruling on whether the administration can resume carrying out key parts of the president's executive order to limit voting by mail in the midterm election. NPR's Hansi Lo Wang reports another ruling on Trump's order may come soon from a lower court.
21: A federal judge in Boston is considering a request to block the U.S. Postal Service from carrying out President Trump's directives across the country. The American Civil Liberties Union's Sophia Lynn Lakin helped file the request.
22: Changing the rules of the game at this point in time in such a significant manner does nothing to ensure confidence in the election this November and would only create chaos and confusion for voters.
21: Trump's order calls for USPS, which is a financial supporter of NPR, to get lists of eligible voters from states and deliver mail and ballots only to people on those lists. The president has said he issued this order to stop illegal voting by non-U.S. citizens, a problem that many studies have found to be extremely rare. The Supreme Court is now considering Trump's request to pause an earlier ruling that blocks implementation of the policy in the 23 states plus Washington, D.C. that sued over the order. Hansi Lo Wang, NPR News.
19: There was a mass shooting at a high school in Thailand today. Local authorities outside Bangkok say a student killed at least five people and

0: wounded 20 others before taking his own life. He's also accused of killing his two grandparents. The United Nations Children's Agency says at least 300 children have been reported killed in Gaza since a ceasefire was signed nearly a year ago. NPR's Jana Raff reports that's an average of one child a day.
1: Israel agreed last October to suspend military operations and allow in more food and medicine in the agreement with Hamas. UNICEF said the ceasefire was failing children and noted that hundreds more children had been injured. The Israeli military is now occupying more of the Gaza Strip, with families crowded into roughly a third of the territory without adequate clean water or waste facilities. UNICEF said children there continue to face acute malnutrition and disease. A UN commission in June found that Israel had deliberately killed Palestinian children throughout the war in Gaza and said Israel continued to fail to protect children after the ceasefire. Israel rejected the findings. Jana Raff, NPR News.
0: This is NPR.
2: This is Beyond the Weather. I'm Dan Bross with Alaska Center for Climate Assessment and Preparedness climate specialist Rick Toman. Alaska's wildfire season has been slow to date, but that hasn't been the case everywhere in the far north. Rick, what's the situation locally, and how does it compare to other Arctic and subarctic regions?
3: Wildfires at high latitudes this summer have varied dramatically region to region. Alaska and the Yukon Territory, Canada, have seen some of the lowest total area burned in the last 40 years. In Alaska, through August 6th, about 70,000 acres have burned. That's the lowest total to this point in the season since 1995. In dramatic contrast, the Northwest Territories, Canada, is in the midst of the fourth consecutive severe wildfire season, with over 3 million acres burned so far. Across the Bering Strait, it's also been a comparatively quiet wildfire season in Chukotka and Yakutia, but central and western Siberia have had the most wildfire since the 2010s.
2: What, if any, potential is there for an uptick in Alaska wildfire activity as we move through August?
3: In most summers, the Alaska wildfire season is pretty much wrapped up in early August. However, that may not be the case this year. With below normal rainfall so far this summer in the Middle Tanana Valley and no sign of a change to a more typically rainy August weather pattern, the fires that are burning now, particularly the Tatlanika Fire and Shaw Fire, are likely to remain at least episodically active for some time to come.
2: So we could get some more wildfire smoke like we've had on a few occasions over the last week locally. Thank you, Rick.
3: Thanks very much, Dan.
2: Beyond the Weather is a production of the Alaska Center for Climate Assessment and Preparedness at the University of Alaska Fairbanks.
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0: It is 11:19 a.m. and currently in the Fairbanks area, it is mostly cloudy and 66 degrees Fahrenheit. 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Season tickets and program information at fairbankssymphony.org. Also, a quick alert from Alaska 511, know before you go, Yankovich Miller Hill Road is having some reconstruction done on it. Road crews are active Monday through Saturday, 7 a.m. to 6 p.m. between the east end of Balaine Road and Dalton Trail. Motorists should expect flagger and pilot car operations with delays of up to 20 minutes.
1: This is Science Friday. I'm Flora Lixman. As you know, we live in the Milky Way galaxy, one of an estimated 200 billion galaxies out there. You know the pictures, you've seen them, the cloudy, beautiful spirals? Well, now a new book takes these images to a higher dimension. Islands in Infinity, Galaxies 3D brings space to stereoscopic life, turning those flat galactic postcards into three-dimensional spacescapes. I've got the authors with me. Dr. Derek Ward-Thompson is an astrophysicist at the University of Lancashire in England, and astronomer Dr. Brian May. He's had a circuitous career in astronomy because he was busy for 30 years, doing this.

0: And then in the year 2000, All Saints. And what I think is one of the greatest British pop songs, period, in Pure Shores. And he told me that it was only much later when he was in his local shop doing his food shopping and Pure Shores would come on over the stereo that he thought, oh, actually, that's, yeah, I did a good job with that. So he was very self-effacing and very self-deprecating about his work, but he was enormously influential. Madonna called him a genius madman, I believe. He was a real kind of, you know, the scientist in the laboratory with all his synthesizers.
1: Kate Hutchinson on William Orbit. We're with her in our household on Pure Shores. It wasn't just synthesizers, though. That was William Orbit on guitar, a member of an all-star band playing the Queen song Radio Gaga for the BBC World Service's 80th anniversary celebration back in 2012. We're going to end this edition of NewsHour with that. Thanks very much for listening.
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3: We have not seen drinking water actually contaminated as a result of a cyber attack, at least no public disclosures of that I am aware of. But this is not a surprise attack. This is something that cybersecurity and intelligence officials have been warning about for years across Democratic and Republican administrations.
4: I'm Zolan Kano-Youngs. That's today on The Daily from The New York Times.

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1: Live from NPR News in Washington, I'm Janine Herbst. President Trump's embattled nominee for attorney general will likely squeak by in his Senate confirmation. As NPR's Barbara Sprunt reports, Todd Blanche is getting key support from Louisiana Republican Senator Bill Cassidy.
2: Acting Attorney General Todd Blanche has been facing an increasingly uphill battle in his Senate confirmation. Republican Senators Lisa Murkowski of Alaska and Susan Collins of Maine both are opposing his nomination, which meant all eyes were on Senator Cassidy of Louisiana. Cassidy said he had concerns over Blanche's judgment and how politicized the department has become, but ultimately said he'll support him.
3: The choice is not between perfection and Mr. Blanche. It is between Mr. Blanche and another acting attorney general who may not run the department effectively under President Trump and who indeed may not be as good as Mr. Blanche.
2: Cassidy's support gives Blanche the votes he'll need for confirmation and is a major win for the White House. Barbara Sprunt, NPR News, Washington.
4: The wait continues for a Supreme Court ruling on whether the Trump administration can resume carrying out key parts of the president's executive order to limit voting by mail in the midterm election. NPR's Hansi-Lo Wang reports another ruling on Trump's order may come soon from a lower court.
5: A federal judge in Boston is considering a request to block the U.S. Postal Service from carrying out President Trump's directives across the country. The American Civil Liberties Union's Sophia Lynn Lakin helped file the request.
6: Changing the rules of the game at this point in time in such a significant manner does nothing to ensure confidence in the election this November and would only create chaos and confusion for voters.
5: Trump's order calls for USPS, which is a financial supporter of NPR, to get lists of eligible voters from states and deliver mail and ballots only to people on those lists. The president has said he issued this order to stop illegal voting by non-U.S. citizens, a problem that many studies have found to be extremely rare. The Supreme Court is now considering Trump's request to pause an earlier ruling that blocks implementation of the policy in the 23 states plus Washington, D.C. that sued over the order. Hansi-Lo Wang, NPR News.
4: The federal appeals court has blocked construction on the White House ballroom, saying Congress needs to give the green light. NPR's Rachel Treisman has more.
7: A three-judge panel Friday ruled that building a White House ballroom is a question for Congress, not, quote, a matter for executive self-help. That's a win for the historic preservation nonprofit that sued the administration back in December, after it demolished the east wing of the White House to build a $400 million ballroom. The ruling halts further above-ground construction, but does not take effect for 2 weeks to give the Trump administration time to appeal the decision to the Supreme Court. President Trump immediately said that it will. Rachel Treisman, NPR News.
4: Crude oil prices lower by the close. 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
8: This is Beyond the Weather. I'm Dan Bross with Alaska Center for Climate Assessment and Preparedness, climate specialist Rick Toman. Alaska's wildfire season has been slow to date, but that hasn't been the case everywhere in the far north. Rick, what's the situation locally, and how does it compare to other Arctic and subarctic regions?
9: Wildfires at high latitudes this summer have varied dramatically region to region. Alaska and the Yukon Territory, Canada, have seen some of the lowest total area burned in the last 40 years. In Alaska, through August 6th, about 70,000 acres have burned. That's the lowest total to this point in the season since 1995. In dramatic contrast, the Northwest Territories, Canada, is in the midst of the fourth consecutive severe wildfire season, with over 3 million acres burned so far. Across the Bering Strait, it's also been a comparatively quiet wildfire season in Chukotka and Yakutia, but central and western Siberia have had the most wildfire since the 2010s.
8: What, if any, potential is there for an uptick in Alaska wildfire activity as we move through August?
9: In most summers, the Alaska wildfire season is pretty much wrapped up in early August. However, that may not be the case this year. With below normal rainfall so far this summer in the Middle Tananaw Valley and no sign of a change to a more typically rainy August weather pattern, the fires that are burning now, particularly the Tatlanika Fire and Shaw Fire, are likely to remain at least episodically active for some time to come.
8: So we could get some more wildfire smoke like we've had on a few occasions over the last week.

A harp concerto in D by Jean Eichner. Silke Eichhorn was the harpist. Stefan Fraas conducted the Kurpfalz Chamber Orchestra.

0: 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Welcome to KUAC's Alaska Live. I'm your host, Lori Neufeld. It's my pleasure to welcome five string musicians from the International Chamber Music Alaska program. We have Colin Carr here, UA Sun, Charlie Akart, Joe Roberts, and Brandon Harrison. Thanks for taking the time in your busy ICMA schedule for KUAC's Alaska Live. Listeners, you are in for a treat to hear about what these musicians have in store for you all weekend long. Charlie Akart, thank you so much for being here. And I know that you're going to introduce the program briefly, and then we'll get maybe Colin Carr to share a piece of music just so we know that we are in store for something great.
1: Yeah. It's going to be great. Well, thanks for having me again, Lori. It's good to see you again.
0: I think I've seen you every Friday Fridays in a row now, Charlie.
1: That's right. And actually, every time I was performing some sort of chamber music. So it's my favorite thing. So I get to come on the radio and discuss my favorite things here. So last year, you and me, we had a great chat. We had a chat and we got to introduce some chamber music. It was really nice. But the difference is last year, my co-founder and director, Yue Sun, she was pregnant and gave birth to her beautiful little girl 1 month early, which really

0: Klein and Mr. Nathaniel Pierce, and we are delighted to have them. They're incredible musicians, and we're incredibly lucky to have these talented folks join us. So we also have our special guest, Mr. Colin Carr, who we are over the moon that he is here. When we invited him and he agreed to join us, we had like a little celebration. We were extremely excited.
1: Yes, so, I almost couldn't believe it.
0: Yeah.
1: Really? Is it true?
0: So we...
2: I mean, I got all excited when he was just playing some scales to warm up. I was like, oh boy. Yeah.
0: So we are... It's a pleasure to have him. And we have so much incredible music in store for the next 10 days. Well, now it's about 8 days now. So the first 2 days, we've now been getting together. The students have been practicing every day. They've been doing string quartets, quintets. We've been practicing with the large ensembles, and it's just been magic so far. And we have one more week of rehearsals, and then next week we're going to be presenting some incredible concerts, as well as this entire week, this coming week, we have workshops every day. That will be presenting the students in master classes what exactly it means to be a chamber musician, what it is that we do in chamber music, and how do we communicate through music? How do we talk to each other? How do we communicate as a group? How do we get along, which doesn't always happen, but we try our best to make incredible music happen. So it's a really exciting week of music. So
2: Yeah. I see that your first chance to see these folks is at a Denali Serenade at Tonglen Lake Lodge on August 9th at 2 o'clock in the afternoon. That sounds like that will be wonderful. And you folks down there in the Healy-Cantwell Denali area, put that on your calendar. Oh, so good. Well, should we start off hearing an example of what faculty have in store for us here? We've got Colin Carr sitting back there. He'll have to shout at that microphone to tell us what we're going to hear.
3: Well, I'd like to play a couple of movements of a Bach suite. So this is the suite that I'm going to be playing next week, the third Bach suite, C major. And I'll play you the Sarabande and Gigue.

0: Beautiful.
1: Just stunning to hear Colin Carr here, cellist with a Bach cello suite ending with the gigue there. Wow. I can't believe I have the Colin Carr here playing a Bach cello suite. Yeah, I mean.
2: In fact, I couldn't get ColinCarr.com because someone already had it. Yeah.
1: Not the cellist Colin Carr, though.
3: No.
1: Because I know that we have some of your recordings here that you've been featured on. And yeah, you're kind of famous. You're a big deal. Yeah, it's true.
2: Don't say it.
1: It's true. And you are here for the International Chamber Music Alaska Music Festival and a guest artist. And so you're here actually teaching some students, which is really amazing to have.
2: Thrilled, just so excited to be here. I'm so happy that you and Charlie asked me to come. I've only been to Alaska once before.
1: Oh, when were you here before?
2: It was actually in Fairbanks about 15, 20 years ago.
1: Okay.
2: And it was a memorable trip. And so I just jumped at the chance to come here again. And
1: did you play with the Fairbanks Symphony Orchestra at that time?
2: Was it the Fairbanks Symphony? Yeah.
4: It's the Fairbanks Symphony Orchestra.
2: Yeah, yeah. And did some teaching then also. A former student of mine, Mina Chung, I don't know if you ever met her, but she was at Stony Brook, and then she had the teaching position, cello professor here for a while, and she invited me out here to do some teaching. So, but to play in this, to be with these wonderful people in this festival, it's such a treat for me. And the students, I haven't worked much with them yet, but we've had a couple of sessions where
1: you're
2: we've
1: just
2: all
1: getting started.
2: Been together. Yesterday we had one of them played some Bach, actually, and we talked about Bach for over an hour with the whole group, which was really fun and very illuminating, I think, for me, certainly. And then I'll get to hear them playing in their chamber groups and then get to play with Yue, with Charlie. And it's always thrilling. Summer festivals just have a mystique that is so wonderful. And they all have their own individual flavors and characters and personalities. And of course, a summer festival has to be in a beautiful place.
1: That's Land of the Midnight Sun in Alaska is pretty special.
2: The light is just so incredible. Since I've been here, I've been up every day between 4 and 5
1: and to see the sunrise.
2: Going out into the woods, and it's just been magical.
1: Have you played your cello out in the woods yet?
2: You know, well, to be honest, I haven't, but I'm really fussy about looking after this cello because
1: it's rather old.
2: It's extremely old and fragile and curmudgeonly, and you know, it really is constantly complaining.
1: It's from another millennium.
2: Yeah, well, it was made in 1730, so it's 300 years old.
1: Yeah,
2: and so it needs a lot of baby care. And trying to keep it in the right humidity, the right temperature, all this kind of thing. So any sudden changes it doesn't like. So, of course, the worst thing of all is flying because, you know, you go up into the air and you're at 20% humidity.
1: Just sucks the humidity
2: right out.
1: And
2: you get out in Houston and you know, or where I was recently in Singapore. And the poor cello just
1: do you have a special humidity box that you can put in there with it, or that doesn't really work?
2: People have tried all kinds of things. The problem with a box is that the moment you take it out, then you're in trouble. So you can't really leave it in there. That kind of defeats the object.
1: Well, I'm so glad that you brought your very special Grofiller cello with you from made in Venice in 1730. That's just amazing that these cellos and these violins are still around and they're still a part of our chamber music scene. And that's just amazing.
2: It's an incredible thing. Of course, they're getting fewer and fewer because every now and then one gets damaged. And even though the repairing, the restoration work is unbelievable. I mean, to total an instrument like this, you really have to, work on, because these people can restore something that is in shards.
1: Wow.
2: It's incredible.
1: Wow.
2: They can, it's like us looking at a 5,000 piece jigsaw, you know.
1: Colin Carr, how long have you been with this cello?
2: Oh, I got this cello 43 years ago.
1: Yeah.
2: Yeah.
1: Wow. That was not the one that you started out on at the age of five.
2: No. In fact, when I was five, they didn't really have instruments that went smaller than half size.
1: Okay.
2: So I started on a half-size cello aged five, and it was ridiculous. My head sort of barely peeped over the top of the shoulder.
1: Did you have to stand up to try to play it?
2: My arms wouldn't even go around the cello, you know, so everything was wrong. So that's where I learned all my bad habits.
1: That you're trying to train out of others today.
2: That's right.
1: And that's what you're doing here. You're training these musicians at this International Chamber Music Alaska. You're a faculty member here, Colin Carr, and you're just getting started because it just started on the 5th, right? And so today is just the 7th.
2: So we leave this interview and actually... I have a little cello class, which anyone is welcome to come to, I think.
1: Yes. Wow, yes. We get to witness that.
4: So one of the tradition for ICMA is we do workshops and we do concerts that is free to public. Anyone who wants to just get to know chamber music, have a little different special experience, just chamber music or music, just in general, wanted to get to know the people, you know, here, they're welcome to just join us.
1: Yue Sun, when is the next one?
4: Actually, it's at 4 p.m.
2: o'clock.
4: In Scheibel Hall, okay. At the UAF campus.
1: Interesting. You're in Scheibel. A teaching studio, kind of.
4: Yes. I think it's a very nice hall there.
1: It is.
4: So we just had a Bach workshop yesterday. Oh. It was very well attended. Wonderful. Anybody is welcome. And I think we have all those concerts event on our website.
1: Yes.
4: And we will also post all the workshops on our Facebook page,
1: which is icmalaska.org.
4: That's correct.
2: And it's very nice for people to come. And what we try to do, not just at this festival, but in general nowadays, all over the world, people are breaking down these barriers between classical musicians and the public. Because in the old days, classical music used to be thought of as something elitist, and there was this distance somehow between the public and the players.
1: Even in a salon, you would still be, that would be at a rich person's house.
2: That's right.
1: Or the aristocracy.
2: Right. So giving people a chance to come and just observe the work that goes on between us and the students, and they realize that actually we are human.
1: Yeah.
2: And that we have feelings and things like that. And then when they come to the concert, they feel like they are somehow more invested in what's going on.
1: Yeah. So people are going to witness you teaching this afternoon
2: That's
1: at
2: right.
1: 4 o'clock
2: yeah.
1: at Scheibel. And the public is invited to come witness this and see what it's like. And, you know, maybe you are going to spark an interest in someone young, someone older. We just don't know.
2: That's always the plan, is to for the next generation to take over. Yes.
1: And the robots can't play a cello like you can.
2: We talk about this a lot.
1: Yeah.
2: And we feel very lucky that for the time being anyway, we are insulated from this invasion.
1: You're calling it an invasion?
2: Yeah.
1: Hey, I didn't use that word. Robots, come on. Colin Carr. Yue Sun, I'm so glad that you are here with your second annual International Chamber Music Alaska organization. And the inaugural one, you missed for a good reason. I mean, your daughter is now a year old. It is so nice to have you back for, I just saw you 2 weeks ago with the Summer Arts Festival.
4: That's right. Yeah, we had a great time.
1: Yes.
4: Yeah, play a couple of music there too. Yes.
1: I didn't even get to use your name last 2 weeks ago because there were so many people
4: yes.
1: in that room.
4: That was incredible.
1: Colin,
4: actually,
1: we weren't in this room. We were in a filming archive studio where we had a bunch of cameras in there, and the audience was made up of the choir from the Summer Arts Festival, and the stage was set up for the chamber musicians, and nobody lost an eye, but it was close.
4: Yes.
1: But it's great to have you back, and it's so wonderful that you are bringing this to Alaska, UA, because you have a special special relationship with Alaskan musicians now, and the fact that you want to bring us into the fold is just really wonderful too.
4: Thank you. Yes. Well, I have been always a big fan of chamber music, and it really makes me feel very special at the moment when I play with my friends or enemy sometimes, you know.
1: Makes it less likely. Makes it less likely that, you know, break bread and string music.
4: Yeah. I think it was a couple years ago. Last year when we had this interview with Charlie by himself,
1: yes.
4: We mentioned a little bit about our thoughts of what made us like have this idea of, you know, creating this festival. And I mean, our initial motivation is to serve back to the community. Mm-hmm. And of course, we have our little personal reason we want to play with our friends, our mentors. So that's how we started. And we share a similar passion, and we just feel very driven, and we wanted to bring the world class, the top class, the best musicians from the world to Alaska, so that community members and the students or the young generations, they don't need to, you know, deal with the hassle of traveling or like dealing with hassle of visa, whatever those issues, that they can just hear and get to learn music from those wonderful people right outside of their door, you know. So that's what, you know, make us decided to do this, and
1: you
4: we want to do many years in the future too.
1: Did put international into the name of the International Chamber Music Alaska Festival, and you've brought Colin Carr all the way here from Britain. I know that you do call Harlem and your home also, so you split your time, but international indeed.
4: Yeah, and we have a lot of future plans, and we already have been receiving a lot of phone calls, like from, you know, different musicians. Like recently, I had a phone call from a very renowned horn player. I think he was the principal horn player from the Munich Radio Symphony or something like that.
1: Interesting.
4: And yes, he's very well known in China too. So he was wondering, is there a chance that you want to think about adding horn into the chamber music? I was like, yes, absolutely.
1: Yes.
4: Yeah, chamber music can be anything, you know. So I'm so happy that our name gets spread out that far, even in Germany, in Japan. I have people just wondering, you know, do you do commission work for a new composition or something like that?
1: Oh,
4: so
1: do you?
4: We would want to actually have a new commission work for the chamber music festival we do, ICMA, and hopefully we will premiere that piece in Alaska Fairbanks next year. So we're working on this project. We have so many great ideas that we will do, but they're also, you know, needs a lot of planning and stuff like that. So, but that's our goal, and we wanted to bring new ideas every year.
1: I love it that the public can witness all of this too. Like at 4 o'clock this afternoon, you can come watch a class being taught by the Colin Carr at Scheibel Auditorium at 4 o'clock today. And the next time you can catch all these great folks is...
4: It's tomorrow, I
1: guess.
4: At 4
1: tomorrow o'clock, at 4 o'clock, also in Scheibel?
4: Yes, we have workshops every day, basically. Tomorrow, 4 o'clock in Scheibel Hall, same thing, same hall. We'll talk about how to chamber music.
1: Mm-hmm.
4: And next Monday, we have a workshop at... that's a 7 to 8:30. That's the chamber music masterclass.
1: Yeah.
4: We have 3 chamber music masterclass. All the participants in ICMA are equally getting a special attention from Mr. Colin Carr, that he will do this in the masterclass. All the chamber group have to play for him. So on Monday, it's 7 to 8:30, still in Scheibel Hall. And then on Tuesday, will be 4 to 5:40, same location, by Ms. Colin Carr, And then Wednesday is our last mass class, 4 to 5:30 by Ms. Colin Carr too. And then the last of workshop is a little special one that we have Dr. Dorgrey from the UAF Music Department that he's going to conduct a hook on music, on rhythm, actually. Yeah,
1: Hooked on rhythm.
4: Do rhythms for our participants. So those are all workshops at open for public for free.
1: Oh my goodness, that is so very fun to be able to get out and see that. And do you have like a some social media too that you can find out about this?
4: Yes, we will list it on Facebook, and we have sending out emails to our friends and the email list from the Fairbanks Symphony Orchestra. We have been doing that. And in addition to those workshops, we have events, the concerts. That is something that I think nobody wants to miss it. You just said, the first one that is on Sunday, right? The Denali Serenade. And then the...
1: Is that an outdoor show or is that one indoor?
4: It's the indoor.
1: Indoor.
4: It's in Tolan Lake Lounge. And we'll be playing in this very beautiful wood...
0: a big log.
1: They do. I've been in there, but I've also been to their outdoor shows. I think I took in a fake... Fairbanks Shakespeare Theater there one year with my husband.
4: Yes, everybody just loves that venue. So we'll play, a little different repertoire there than our faculty concert, which is actually on next Thursday at 7 p.m. in West Valley High School.
1: Mm-hmm.
4: Yeah, Performing Arts Center. And the program on that concert is going to be by Colin Carr, the Bach, first to start it. And then we'll
1: We heard that during Alaska Live today. Absolutely gorgeous.
4: Yes, and then we'll have a three cello piece, Tombella by Tombella, and it's a trio.
1: Three cellos only.
4: Yes.
1: Wow,
4: that's a beautiful, beautiful piece.
1: Impressive.
4: And then we'll have a Ravel sonata for violin and cello. That's a... Colin and me have been rehearsing on that, and it's a very interesting, but it's ridiculously challenging to the musicians too in the meantime.
1: I caught the pre-show playlist working out, and the Ravel got nixed on today's Alaska Live, but I do know that UA Sun is planning on playing something for us.
4: Sure. We want to try maybe a little bit of Ravel.
1: It didn't get nixed. Oh, I'm so excited.
4: Yeah, we can try that.
1: Oh, okay. Yeah, why not now?
3: Three.
1: We have Colin Carr, cello, and Yue Sun, violin, here on today's Alaska Live. They are faculty members, and Yue Sun is the co-founder of the International Chamber Music Alaska. And they are here with their... They've got their cellos. They're moving them around here at the cello, and Yue Sun has her violin out, I do believe, possibly. I'm your host, Lori Neufeld, for KUAC's Alaska Live. It is so exciting to have the International Chamber Music Association faculty, and we have some students here that we'll be chatting with here in the second half of Alaska Live also. I'm very excited about all of that. Thanks for joining us.

0: Yue Sun and Colin Carr playing a great example of chamber music. If we can just bring all the people back around the mics that are, yeah, Joe and Brennan, be great to come up too. And Charlie, you haven't really been able to
1: I said so many things last year.
0: Okay, okay. We'll refer back to that then. Brennan, what was it like to, like me, just sit and enjoy that great example of chamber music?
2: Oh my goodness, it is just amazing to be surrounded by some great musicians. I feel like I learn so much anytime I witness anything. These guys have brought some of the best faculty I've seen to ICMA, and so I just fill my brain with all kinds of stuff. So.
0: And Joe Roberts, you're here with us too, and I think it's your debut on Alaska Live, but you are no stranger to Fairbanks.
3: No, came in 66.
0: Oh, that you came in 1966 to UAF, right?
3: Right. My husband was a professor here for many years.
0: I see, so. And... I read in your bio that you were the first UAF student to receive a music degree. The music department was very...
3: It just kind of happened that way. the year before, they had just gotten permission to offer a degree, and I came with 3 years of previous schooling, and so I was able to... And UAF was different in those days. But it was kind of loose, and... The registrar was able to put together, you know, classes this way, that way, and so I got a degree in a year from my, you know, bachelor's in a year from here, because so I was happened to be the first first one there.
0: That's amazing. Yeah. And to have you here in 2026 after receiving your music degree here at UAF, and you are active in the music community here in Alaska. You play with the Fairbanks Symphony Orchestra and the Arctic Chamber Orchestra, and now you're here as a participant with the ICMA.
3: Oh, it's just incredible. The faculty they have here is just incredible, and I've got to say thank you to those musicians just now for Yeah, and to you, to let them play the whole movement, not just a little snippet. Yeah, that was a real treat to just get to sit and enjoy it.
0: We have time, and we want the listeners to move close to their speaker or put their earbuds in and just envelop themselves in and get to experience that chamber music that we had just now. And I really loved that back and forth right at the beginning of that piece too, and then, and chamber music. I mean, does one of you want to speak to what chamber music is? Even we've been throwing around that word a lot. And Brennan, you want to speak to that?
2: Yeah, I think chamber music is what I live for. You don't really get that sense of connection anywhere else.
0: There's no conductor.
2: Exactly.
0: Yeah,
2: you're meant to just communicate with your body language and musicianship alone. And the dialogue, the discourse that you have in rehearsals is probably my favorite part.
0: And people can witness that happening, that being taught right here. The public is invited to come and watch and experience what's going on the Scheibel Auditorium stage this afternoon at 4, tomorrow at 4 o'clock, and into next week. You can see how these faculty members teach chamber music. And what are you looking forward to the most, Renan, as a participant in this festival?
2: Oh, I just love rehearsing and being with everybody here. I think festivals really provide something really unique. It brings together a lot of motivated people, and to get together and make music and make connections. And, you know, I'm staying the night with Michael this week, and I see him about once every year. We just pick back up our conversations like we never left.
0: Oh,
2: so it is just the
0: friends.
2: Best thing for me. Yeah.
4: Brennan's a second year returning.
0: Oh, you were here last year too.
2: Yeah.
0: Where do you hail from?
2: I'm from Arizona originally. So
0: much cooler here, much nicer. I bet you're ready to move.
2: Yeah. It's not every day I can go to bed with the sun still out. So it's very, very cool here.
0: And to say that, ooh, got to 75 yesterday. It was pretty warm in Fairbanks.
2: Yep. It is very hot out in Arizona.
0: Yes, we call 75 very warm here. This sounds really intense. You, like Joe, are also mathematics-based, too. And that always amazes me that that crossover between physics and mathematics and music. Can you speak to that a little bit, Brennan, and maybe Joe, too?
2: Yeah, no, I think there's a huge intersection between the two fields. Mm-hmm. I've given a lot of talks about intonation and tuning systems, and I think the biggest overlap occurs in kind of the analytical perspective across music and how, you know, you kind of have the biomechanics acting on the instrument and trying to optimize for the types of sounds that you want. And I think, especially here at this festival, we have faculty that are so philosophically based. Dr. Patrick Yim, I've resonated with for the last few years now because we just connect over that kind of deep thinking and trying to make the best music possible. And that's why I come back every year.
3: Well, that's interesting. I've been asked over the years, you know, the music and math, and but To me, they're kind of separate. I mean, mm-hmm. in a way. So I'm really interested to hear you say that.
0: They didn't combine them in the 60s.
3: Oh, yeah. Well,
0: Joe
3: maybe,
0: Roberts.
3: Maybe.
0: I think
3: in that way, I can see. Yeah.
0: I think it's a newer thing that we're calling it interdisciplinary stuff. And that's a newer thing, I think, these days, that we're trying to mesh all these things so people can experience a lot of different disciplines.
3: Yeah.
0: I'm so glad that you're not out on the ocean, Joe, because I read in your biography that oceanography maybe wasn't the best pick.
3: Right. Well, it was available.
0: At UAF, it was available?
3: Oh, yeah.
0: That's so interesting. We're inland.
3: Well, but we're equal distance from three oceans.
0: Okay, well, there you go.
3: Nordic. You know.
0: I just got in the Arctic not a few days ago.
1: You got in.
0: Oh, yeah. It was my dad's wish to go to the Arctic Ocean for his 90th birthday celebration. So my husband and I did that. We made plans, and we all drove up there, and it was amazing. Joe, have you been in the Arctic Ocean? Surely you have.
3: I think the Chamber Orchestra has been to Utqavik a couple of times.
0: I saw the pictures, yes.
3: Yeah. I don't know if we ever...
0: You dipped your toe in. Come on.
1: Add it to the bucket list.
4: Next year.
0: Next year.
1: The cold plunge with ICMA.
0: It was 37 degrees, I have to say.
1: Wow.
0: On the video, I'm saying, oh, this is warm. Yeah. Just trying to talk myself into it.
1: Yeah.
0: Oh, goodness. Joe, what are you looking forward to the most in some of these workshops that you're involved in?
3: Well, you know, I'm so glad it's longer this time because we're playing great music. The Mozart Divertimento I'm playing, and then I'm doing another in a quartet with my daughter and my grandson, actually.
2: Oh, that is so great.
3: And he's playing, we're doing the oboe, a Mozart oboe quartet. Mm-hmm. And just to have all this time to rehearse it, I mean, other festivals and stuff I've been to, shorter, you know, like a long weekend or something. This is like a week and a half, you know, and you really get to really know the music and to feel kind of like you can, you know, do it a lot better anyway, you know.
0: And so your daughter and your grandson are taking part in this also with you.
3: Yeah.
0: Oh, who talked who into taking part in ICMA?
3: Dr. Soon.
0: Dr. Soon talked all three
3: and
0: of you
3: I'm
0: into
3: so
0: it, I take it.
3: They're looking forward to our next year. I mean,
0: it's wonderful. It is truly wonderful. And so you were touring with the Arctic Chamber Orchestra back in the 70s, Joe.
3: I was on the first tour.
0: Oh.
3: Yeah, Gordon Wright was very... Yeah, I think it was probably... You know, I'm not sure, but I think it was the oil money that gave him the... You know, so we had a plane to fly over
0: really?
3: around. Yeah. We... Gordon Wright was new to Alaska and really hadn't seen the state, so it was kind of an excuse for him to go out and see the state, too.
0: Vacation with an Arctic Chamber Orchestra. Why not?
3: And he, you know, not realizing, I think, quite how big Alaska is, had scheduled a concert up in Reykjavik, and I think one in Nome, and then one down in Juneau. And but, you know, we just couldn't do it all at once. And so that first tour was bifurcated. We did, I think we did the north part in September, and then went back down to the to Juneau in the next month, as I remember. I could be.
0: Joe, do you think that Gordon Wright and the Arctic Chamber Orchestra, including you back in the 70s, do you think that they inspired some chamber musicians in these far-flung places like Nome and Reykjavik?
3: I don't know.
1: Fairbanks,
3: you think so?
1: For sure.
3: Oh, Fairbanks, sure. For sure, yeah. As far as but I remember playing one concert, and a guy was sitting in the audience with his eyes closed, and he was just soaking it in. It was just, that was, you know, that's what musicians live for, right?
0: Yes.
3: To touch someone like that. And you could 100%. Just tell he was just soaked. So we touched the people there, I know, and whether we inspired younger players, I don't know.
4: Yeah, actually. 100%.
0: Charlie, I mean, do you remember the Arctic Chamber Orchestra when you were a kid?
5: Absolutely. When I was younger.
0: Actually, I mean, what year you're born, just to cover that?
5: I was born the year that Colin bought his cello. but growing up in the 80s in Fairbanks, I got to play with Gordon Wright for a very short time, and then Madeline Schatz and Ted DeCorso and all these great guys. But that is where this idea of our Chamber Music Festival came from, is because of all the programs that came before us. You know, Ted DeCorso was running the Fairbanks Summer Camp, the Fine Arts Camp, and I got to be in the Summer Fine Arts Festival. Linda Rosenthal was here, and she was doing a string symposium over the weekends. That's when I got to do my first string quartet. I was 10 years old, at the same age as these kids, and I had no idea what I was doing, and I came in, and you don't have to have a conductor telling you how fast to play or who to play with or be quiet or louder or whatever it is. You get to be the conductor. You get to make those decisions, and you get together with your friends, and you come up with the best possible solution here, right? And everybody gets a voice. That's the best part of chamber music, right? It's not trying to play with the 12 cellos all at once. It's about you mixing with your three best friends, and or maybe worst enemies, like you said, and you come up with an incredible concert, and you bring to the audience what it is that Mr. Beethoven or Mr. Mozart wanted us to deliver, right? So it's awe-inspiring when you get together with friends and be able to play stuff like that. So,
0: Charlie Achart, so at the 10-year-old Charlie in Fairbanks, Alaska, you were exposed to chamber music because of greats like Gordon Wright
5: 100%,
0: and Linda Rosenthal, and amazing, huge names in the Alaska music scene.
5: Yeah, really the pioneers. So, you know, and really the 80s and the 90s and the early 2000s, Fairbanks, I mean, it was the golden age of music here. I grew up in just an incredible time to be in Fairbanks. And so we are trying to continue that.
0: I was going to say, that inspires you, I bet, to do that now.
5: I moved away for 20 years, and I would come back every once in a while. But you come back, and now I'm fully involved in the community, and I have cello students, and I'm with the Suzuki program. I play in the Fairbanks Symphony and the Arctic Chamber Orchestra. And having all of these opportunities, it's time to pass it on, right? You have to have the program to move it forward with students who are also 10 years old, 12 years old coming in. And
0: If it weren't for the pandemic, we might have not gotten you back.
5: That's probably true. There's a good chance I'd still be down south. So, yeah, happy to be home
0: well,
5: again.
0: Well, there's something good that came of the pandemic.
5: Right. Yeah. I don't regret it at all. I love being back. It's so much fun. And you were saying yesterday it was 75 and it's too hot. I agree.
0: Yeah.
5: I was melting.
0: I know. I was like, oh, does the air conditioner in my car go any? Or, no, I was on my bike yesterday too. Yeah. And so I was like, oh boy. Yeah. Well, I last saw you, Charlie Achart, in Denali National Park, and you were playing chamber music with Corvus, with the Composing in the Wilderness. And a week before that, you were here at KUAC's Alaska Live with that huge group, and you're playing with Corvus then. And chamber music is something that it seems like is going to be in your blood for a good long time now.
5: There's no doubt. I mean, like I, just like everybody else in here,
0: yeah.
5: It's once you get to play chamber music, it's addicting. And all you want to do is keep playing. You want to stay up all night with your friends and, you know, grab a bottle of wine and enjoy conversation and discussing music and discussing style, interpretation. I mean, just yesterday when Mr. Carr was giving this workshop on Bach, I could have sat and listened to you talk about it for hours more, and I would have loved to jump in a conversation. You know, it's one of those things that you get hooked. It's just unbelievable music, and when you get to do it with other musicians together, there's nothing better. So,
0: and I love the fact that it's all about talking about the music too. That's part of chamber music. It's like, and the folks here that are listening right now, you can hear that happen at Scheibel Auditorium this afternoon at 4. It is open to the public. You can come see how it comes together. Brennan, you're looking forward to this afternoon at 4. Are you going to be on stage learning?
2: No, I will not.
0: Oh, yeah.
2: But I'll be in the audience.
4: But he will be in other masterclass that we're going to host next week.
0: Okay.
4: And, the concerts that happens next week too, right?
0: Yes. And you can find out all about this going on at ICMAalaska.org or on Facebook. I think you can search for the International Chamber Music Alaska, and you'll find out all of the things that you can come and witness and be a part of. And it's really amazing to have you all here with the International Chamber Music Alaska. Colin, are you ready to just play one more? I can't let you go without playing one more. I don't know what it'll be, and I've put you on the spot, but you still have your cello in your hand, and there's still a microphone there, so if you want to, it'd be great.
6: Sure. This is also what music is about, because I was not actually expecting to play at all today.
7: And,
6: you know, as a musician, you have to be ready. Yeah. This is what we tell our students, you know. And sometimes you're playing in circumstances which are not ideal, and you're not warmed up, or you're playing in a radio studio that listening room was not built for music. But, you know, this is what we deal with. And,
0: yeah, we have that weird corner over there. I don't know if you can get in front of that or something.
6: I'll play the prelude from the suite that I'm going to be playing next week.

0: just absolutely gorgeous, has almost left me speechless. Colin Carr, thank you so much for being willing to be part of the performance part of Alaska Live. And a huge thanks to all the International Chamber Music Alaska folks, founders Yue Sun, Charlie Eckhart, and Colin Carr, the faculty guest artist, and participants Joe Roberts and Brandon Harrison. Thank you so much for being my guests today.
1: Thank you, Laura.
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0: You bet. And for KUAC's Alaska Live, I've been your host. I'm Laura. Support for the Alaska Live series of live music and conversation on KUAC is made possible by a grant from Design Alaska. 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

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I'm Valerie Kaler. Wynton Marsalis grew up in New Orleans in the 60s and 70s, immersed in all the vibrant sounds and culture that city has to offer. Center in New York City. But for the past several decades, he's also been active as a composer of classical music, often drawing on music and stories he grew up with. Here is an example from 1999, his string quartet subtitled At the Octoroon Balls. This is the third movement called Creole Contradances.

just a taste of a large quartet by Wynton Marsalis. The whole piece clocks in at about 45 minutes. We heard the third movement, Creole Contra Dances, from the String Quartet No. 1 at the Octoroon Balls. The Verona Quartet gave that concert for the San Antonio Chamber Music Society in San Antonio, Texas. About that title, at the Octoroon Balls, Marsalis was inspired by the collective memory of 19th century balls in New Orleans when he wrote that piece. He was drawn to the ideas that at the balls, quote, everyone was in their finest clothing, there was an interesting cross-section of life. The music brought people together. And Marsalis brings all that music together in his String Quartet No. 1. Really interesting piece. You can hear it again on the PT page. Today's show will be available as streaming audio on demand for the next 30 days. Swing by the PT page at yourclassical.org. In a moment, not all battles need to be to the death or even to the pain. This is Performance Today from APM.

Aristo Sham knows a thing or two about competitions. The 30-year-old pianist from Hong Kong has competed in quite a few over the past 15 years. He believes one of the most important elements of a competition is its culture, the environment it creates for contestants. The best competitions, in his opinion, treat the musicians like artists and allow them to focus completely on making music. Sham won't name names, but he did divulge that he and his fellow contestants were miserable at one prestigious competition. In his words, quote, "It's like the Hunger Games all the time, fighting for resources and attention with people judging you to your face constantly." Fortunately, that was not the case at the 2025 Van Cliburn International Piano Competition. Sham loved how the Cliburn treated the pianists. He felt like the organization respected the contestants and took great care of them. Aristo Sham says of the Cliburn, quote, "You don't feel like you're in a competition, but rather an artist invited to a festival." There was also a wonderful atmosphere between the competitors themselves. We shared our experiences as friends. Aristo Sham went on to win the gold medal and the audience prize at the Cliburn. Let's drop in on him feeling great in a positive competition environment. Aristo Sham playing highlights from the Etude Tableau by Sergei Rachmaninoff during the semifinal round of the 2025 Van Cliburn competition in Fort Worth, Texas.

from the Van Cliburn Concert Hall in Fort Worth, Texas. That was pianist Aristo Shan with highlights from the Etude Tableau by Sergei Rachmaninoff. Aristo Shan included that piece as part of his semi-final recital in the 2025 Van Cliburn International Piano Competition. For that 2025 competition, the Cliburn-esque pianist and composer Gabriela Montero to write a new piece that every competitor had to play. It's an homage to the outsized role that Rachmaninoff tends to play in piano competitions, with Montero's own twists along the way. Here's Aristo Shan playing Rock Time by Gabriela Montero.

Rock Time by Gabriela Montero. She wrote that as the 2025 Clyburn Piano Competition compulsory piece. Every competitor had to play it. Got to play it. That was 30-year-old pianist Aristo Sham playing Rock Time during the preliminary round of the Clyburn competition. He went on to win the audience prize and the gold medal, becoming the first pianist from Hong Kong to take home the top award.

In a moment, a musical travelogue for cello and orchestra. This is Performance Today from APM.

We're about to hear music by Thomas Addis called Lieux Retrouvés, Rediscovered Places. Addis originally wrote it as a cello sonata for Stephen Isserles and then made a version for cello and orchestra a few years later. There are a lot of interesting and different sounds in this 16-minute piece, and even though we'll be hearing that concerto version, I love how Stephen Isserles describes different moments in the music. He says it begins with a musical image of still, calm water. The water swirls and muddies before expanding into a crashing wave. Then we're off to a mountain, where mountaineers crunch along a path. The climbers trudge up their ascent, and they yodel back and forth. Isserles says he was initially worried about the dramatic ending of the second movement, fearing that a mountaineer had toppled off the mountain. But Addis reassured him that the climbers defiantly plant their flag at the top. A bit of respite follows, a peaceful field at night full of slumbering animals. And the finale ends with a can-can macabre. In Isserles' words, all brilliant lights, flirtatious naughtiness, and grotesque overexcitement. I'm curious to hear what you think of this concerto by Thomas Addis. This performance from a recent concert in Manchester, England. Nicholas Ahlstedt playing solo cello, with composer Thomas Addis leading the Halle in his own composition, Lieux Retrouvés, Rediscovered Places.

New Retrouvé, Rediscovered Places by Thomas Addis. The final movement, you might have caught little snippets of Offenbach's Can-Can dashing through there. It's a cityscape, best described by its subtitle, Can-Can Macabre. Nicholas Alstedt played solo cello, and Thomas Addis led The Holly, a symphonic orchestra based at Bridgewater Hall in Manchester, England. New Retrouvé, Rediscovered Places by Thomas Addis. 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

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Jean Barron is our technical producer. Our director of media production and operations is Elizabeth Iverson. The senior director of media operations for APM is Josh Kubasta. We had engineering help this week from Cameron Wiley and Michael Osborne.